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0: 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It is now 10 a.m., which means it's time for the Family Altar program with Brother Lester Roloff. 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
1: One sat alone beside the highway begging. His eyes were blind, the light he could not see.

0: I'd like to announce the subject that I'm going to preach on is the unknown part of the human anatomy. I'm going to mention a word and then preach on it from the scripture that is practically unknown and unheard of in America. When I came up as a boy, there was an old faithful farmer parlance saying that that man's words as good as his bond. That's back in the days when you hardly had to sign a note. They said, your word's good enough for me. If we were the right kind of Christians, nobody would ever have to sign a note, except maybe for just legal records to be recorded for posterity's sake. But it's not that way anymore. The hard shell Baptist gained the reputation back yonder many years ago of being the most honest people. If one of their members didn't pay his debt, the church would get together, raise the money, and go to him and say, now take this money and pay that debt, and don't make any more you can't pay. If you do, you'll be excluded from our fellowship. That was some of the conviction people used to have. Honesty is the bedrock of righteousness. A man that doesn't pay his bills, little or big. And every child ought to be taught to be honest. When a football team or a pep squad goes and comes back with half of the bus in their suitcase or motel or hotel, that's crookedness. That's dishonest. Every mother and daddy ought to teach their child and children to be honest. Turn with me, please, to the book of 1 Timothy. If I were to ask you publicly, who would you consider the most honorable and honest man of the New Testament, and no doubt the most fluent writer of the Bible, of course your answer would be Paul. And that's who we're going to start with, chapter 1. Paul, an apostle of Jesus Christ by the commandment of God our Savior and Lord Jesus Christ, which is our hope. My first observation of my first verse would be that he sure wasn't ashamed of Jesus Christ and didn't mind calling his name. An apostle of Jesus Christ. Number two, by the commandment of God our Savior. Who called Paul? Jesus. Where did he meet him? On the Damascus Road. What did he tell him? He said, why persecutest thou me? He said, I don't know who me is. Who is me? Who art thou, Lord? See, that means you can be really religious and lost. He was on a trip because of his religion. He was going on a religious errand for the devil. He was going over to jump on the best people in the world at that time and bring them back and put them in the same grave with Stephen. So we'll get rid of all of them. Not many of them around here anyhow. Saul, let me ask you something. Why? I mean, what motivates you? He said, my desire to do God a favor. I'm helping God out. If God doesn't want to kill him, I will. I'll kill him. He may not want to get his hand bloody. I'll kill him. You say, was he sincere? I believe he was. Would you say to me that the Catholic that got up at 5 o'clock and went to Mass was not sincere? I don't think you would. Would you say that the Indian mother who took her little olive-skinned baby down to the Ganges River and hugged it one more time, tied to her breast, out of which it was living, and just tossed that baby off in the Ganges River and then see a great big alligator mouth open and mash and the water turned red? Would you say that little old mother's not sincere. Oh, no. But she's sincerely wrong. Now, you say, Brother Wolf, why did you just talk about the Catholics and the woman over there that was trying to get God into good humor? Well, I tell you what, let's do. I'll just come on back home. And 11 o'clock. And here they come, and here they go, marching up the steps to the big Baptist cathedrals all over this country. Come in, never crack a songbook or a Bible. Never chirp one note, never holler amen. And don't even get enough preaching to holler, oh me. They may be sincere, but there's something wrong about that kind of joke. I'm going to preach on something this morning that I need and you need. And brother, you better guard what I'm talking about today or you're sunk. Just sunk. Read on. Unto Timothy, my own son in the faith, grace, mercy, peace from God our Father and Jesus Christ our Lord. That's three times he's mentioned the double name Jesus Christ. As I besought thee to abide still at Ephesus, when I went into Macedonia, that thou mightest charge some, that they teach no other doctrine, neither give heed to fables, endless genealogies, which minister questions rather than godly edifying, which is in faith, so do. Now, here we come. The end of the commandment is charity or love out of a pure heart and of a good conscience and of faith unfeigned. Now here's your question. Is it safe to let your conscience be your guide? Oh, how many times you've heard that all of Or just let your conscience be your guide. And did you know that the average person does not know the difference between a conscience and moral judgment? My first statement about the conscience is you have nothing else to guide you except your conscience. That's God's monitor on the inside. And when the state decides to become my conscience, they're wrong. When they try to substitute anything for my conscience, they're wrong. When they make me or seek to make me disobey my conscience, which means yes, Lord, to God. And that's all. The conscience always says one thing, do right. Do right. Do right. That's it. Just go by God's word. Do right. That's only right. That's the only word conscience can ever say is do right. Now we've come to the other. And brother, if we do not guard our conscience, or if we allow teaching, evil communications, ugly thoughts, lack of Bible reading, lack of prayer, our conscience after a while gets covered up. And moral judgment gets warped. And when the conscience says, do right, the moral judgment is wrong and you do wrong. That's our problem in this country. People haven't lost their conscience. They've just seared it with a hot iron. And it doesn't work anymore. They ran a hot box. They run out of oil. And all of their spiritual barrens and all of their pistons in their conscience were burned up. And now they're seared and they can't do right. And that can reach its final stage of reprobation or reprobate mind. That's the danger. I said, I think it, and I believe it more than I've ever believed it. The man who reads everything but the Bible, watches everything but heaven, is a man that'll wind up with a reprobate mind. Let me ask you a question. And you be smart now. If you think I'm off on a cold trail, Why is it that everybody's got a college degree now, and this is the generation of psychiatrists? If the mind is so educated and so smart, and if we're such a bright, brilliant generation of smart alecks, then why does it take so many people to try to get a head straight? Somebody must have got it crooked. Now let me ask you something else. Why was it back in the days when there wasn't any education? Boy, I tell you, I got an article in the mail. I didn't bring it with me. That says that the public education system is doomed. Well, I've been doing that a long time. I said a long time, we ought to plow that thing under and plant over. And yet, one of the things I'll read you is that we have to be accredited by the state system, and that's already doomed. Well, I could be accredited by the devil as easy as I could be accredited by them. They're humanistic to the core. That means godless, Christless, Bibleless, and Holy Spiritless. When you boil it all down, there's one final answer. What is God blessing? Why is it, dear friend, that converts all up here and all around and on out on the road and across the country and letters come every day that rolls around? Why? Jesus. Brother, by their fruits ye shall know them. They got the wrong fruit, got the wrong program. Read on. Don't you teach any other doctrine. You better watch your a good conscience and a faith unfeigned, from which some, having swerved, have turned aside into vain jangling. It seems like we got a lot of janglers, haven't we? Desiring to be teachers of the law, understanding neither what they say nor whereof they affirm. But we know that the law is good if a man use it lawfully. Knowing this, that the law is not made for a righteous man, but for the lawless and disobedient, for the ungodly, for sinners, for unholy and profane, for murderers of fathers and murderers of mothers, for manslayers, for whoremongers, for them that defile themselves with mankind, for men stealers, for liars, for perjured persons, and if there be any other thing that's contrary to sound doctrine, according to the glorious gospel of the blessed God, which was committed to my trust. And I thank Christ Jesus our Lord, who hath enabled me, for that he counted me faithful, putting me into the ministry, who was before a blasphemer, persecutor, injurious, but I obtained mercy, because I did it ignorantly in unbelief. See, there's nothing that'll make a man more ignorant than religion. He was an ignorant but intelligent religious leader. I mean, Saul was. Why, listen, member of the Sanhedrin, smart, promising young rabbi, and yet he said, I was ignorant. I was ignorant. He didn't know Jesus. Any man, and I say this lovingly, any man that doesn't know Jesus is ignorant. You know what that means? You've ignored Jesus. And that makes anybody ignorant. Well, he said, after the grace of our Lord was exceeding abundant with faith and love which is in Christ Jesus, this is a faithful saying, worthy of all acceptation, that Christ Jesus came into the world to save sinners, of whom I am chief. Howbeit, for this cause I obtained mercy, that in me first Jesus Christ, notice how many times now he's talking about Jesus, might show forth all longsuffering for a pattern to them which should hereafter believe on him to life everlasting. Reckon how many people have believed on Christ after Paul died. Can you imagine the millions that have been saved? I don't suppose he saw great multitudes saved in his day. If he had, they wouldn't have put him in jail. They wouldn't have killed him. He didn't have the public populace for him. He didn't have public sentiment on his side. But I tell you what he did do. He left a trail behind him that many people picked up and saw and followed and got saved. Look at the people that have read the book of Romans and been saved. Look at the people that read Acts chapter 16 verse 31 and 32 and got saved. Look at the people that have read the Word of God that Paul left behind him and got saved. Now unto the King eternal, immortal, invisible, the only wise God, be honor and glory forever and ever. Amen. This charge I commit unto thee, son Timothy, according to the prophecies which went before on thee, that thou by them mightest war what? A good warfare. Brother, he's talked about Jesus, he's talked about Christ, he's talked about the conscience, but he said, I've got all this ready for you. These prophecies that you might war a good warfare, holding faith and a good conscience. There it is again. Which some having put away concerning faith have made shipwreck. Of whom is Hymenaeus and Alexander, whom I've delivered unto Satan, that they may learn not to blaspheme. Brother, he ran a delivery wagon, didn't he? And he put a couple of fellows in it and said, I'll just haul you down to Satan. Let him teach you a few things. Brother, he was a great warrior and a great soldier. Had great conviction and a great conscience. Turn to John chapter 8, please. I saw something. This chapter's been sort of renewed in my life. Eighth chapter, this is the great love episode. This is taken out of the Revised Standard Version. You know that, don't you? This is a little too much for the modernist. Too much love. In this eighth chapter and ninth verse, you know, they came and said, first of all, they used a word they had no business. They said, Master. He wasn't their master. This woman's taken in adultery, verse 4, in the very act. Now, I'm wondering, and let's go back a little bit. Early in the morning, he came again to the temple, and all the people came unto him, and he sat down and taught them. And the scribes and Pharisees brought unto him a woman taken in adultery. That's the same crowd that's trying to gather dirt, isn't it? The scribes and the Pharisees had been out looking for something bad. And there's a number of them that was in that same gang. Well, it said the scribes and the Pharisees, they got together and got organized, and they managed to find a woman that was in immorality, and they had the evidence. They had viewed the act of sin, and now then they got her. They brought her to Jesus. And I want you to notice something I've never seen in this book, in this chapter. Verse 5, Moses in the law commanded us that such should be stoned, but what sayest thou? Now, they were trying to get him to go contrary to the word. See, they came and said, listen, we're orthodox. We got our doctrine straight from Moses. And we just want to know how straight you are. Are you going to contradict what Moses said and stop the stoning party? Or are you going to just go ahead and be lawful? Now, what about it? Jesus said, let him that's without sin cast a stone at her. But I want you to go back, verse 6, just a little. This they said, tempting him, that they might have to accuse him. But Jesus stooped down and with his finger wrote on the ground as though he heard them not. So when they continued asking him, he lifted up himself and said unto them, he that is without sin among you, let him first cast the stone at her. Now watch it close. And again he stooped down and wrote on the sand. Now here's going to be a prediction that I'm going to make. The first time he wrote on the ground, he might have said, I love you, or I love this woman, I want to forgive her. You ought to have mercy on her. He might have put a merciful message in the sand. Are you with me? He could have said, I'm making one more appeal for somebody to have some mercy, some love. And don't stone this woman. Give her a chance. And you brought her to the Savior. Now let me do for her what I want to do and have the joy of being a soul winner. Amen? But that bunch of hard hearts and leather necks and that bunch of hypocrites, they just continued asking him, said, what about the law? What about the law? What about the law? How are you going to stay with the law? You are not lawful. You are a lawbreaker. That's what you're going to be. And he stooped down and wrote on the ground. And they which heard it, being convicted by their own conscience. That's the brightest, lightest, nicest thing you can say about it. They still had a conscience left, didn't they? Mm-hmm. Now then, the question, what did he write in the sand? Do you suppose he wrote sin, their sin, in the sand? Do you suppose he said, well, y'all wouldn't take my message of love and mercy? And he said, you know, I know exactly where you found her. I know which one of you was with her. And I'm going to expose the whole shooting match. I mean, if y'all don't want mercy, you're going to get judgment. And I'm going to expose you. And he might have gone ahead and written their sins in the sand. And brother, they dropped the stones and headed out. You know what made them do it? You know what pricked their conscience? The word of Jesus. Jesus kept talking to them. Now, would it have been fine if they'd have just all knelt down right around Jesus and said, dear Jesus, she don't need you any more than we do. Fact is, some of them at one time might have been guilty because they sure had firsthand evidence. They knew where to find her. They knew what sort of proposition, all the rest of it. And they brought her to condemn her. And they went away condemned because Jesus spoke his word and it touched their old conscience. But I want to give you something else. And this is sad. Did you know a man can be convicted without being converted? Did you know that you sit out there and you listen just like you want to go to heaven? And you may be convicted of your sin, and sins may be flashing before your face, all the filth you've been in and the things you've done and the way you've acted and what you've thought and the way you've killed your time, and your time has killed you. And yet, you're never willing to surrender. I talked to a boy in the study down at the lighthouse. He left. He left and was critical. And I said to him, son, you just need Jesus. You need to know him. You've been in prison. He said, it made me bitter being in prison. I said, I know, but we take the bitterness out and put Christ and love in. But he said, I don't think I want to change. I said, that's it. Nobody can make you change. I prayed with him, dismissed him, and let him go. Oh, listen. When those rebels and sinners first come in, the first 5 minutes means so much. And when we receive them with doubtful disputations and criticism, I know sometimes they look bad, they smell bad, they act bad, they are bad, but they need somebody to love them and to help them. Oh, my soul cries out when we fail with anybody. Your conscience has to be fed, and it has to be fed on this book right here. There's no other food for the conscience. Number two, your conscience has to keep its communication system going to the Lord and with the Lord. Number three, your conscience has to express itself in helping others, giving, sharing, loving, and thanking people who are so kind. The conscience must be exercised. Paul said, I exercise a good conscience before men and before God. I ask you today, how is your conscience? Is it keen and alert and clean and pure, or has it been seared by the fires of lust and filth and the world? Have you become dull and void on the inside, mechanical in your worship, come to church because you're supposed to. And it's only the fool that thinks of the rule all the time. Brother, you fulfill all that in Christ. Thou shalt love the Lord thy God with all thy heart, mind, and soul, and strength, and thy neighbors thyself, and on these two hang all the law and the prophets. And he that, Bible said, he that loveth hath fulfilled the law. You filled it full. And so, dear friend, the practicing the golden rule is not a chore, it's a joy. As you would that men should do to you, do you even so to them, for this is the law.
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watch and pray. The grave will then be open, and the dead in Christ shall rise. 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But if you're not ready, brother, you'll miss that glorious rite.

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0: listening to Wholesome God-Honoring Bluegrass Gospel right here on Independent Baptist Radio. 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
1: All right, 2 Timothy, we're still in chapter number 1, continuing on here now. We've already gone over, for God hath not given us a spirit of fear, but of power and love and a sound mind. Father, I pray you'll be with us now this morning. And help us as we continue our study in your word. We pray in the name of Jesus Christ. Amen. Now, just a couple of quick things about that, the spirit of fear, to make sure you clearly understand that that doesn't mean you shouldn't be afraid of God. As a matter of fact, the Lord teaches you in Psalms chapter 2, around verse 5, and then in Proverbs chapter 1, 28, 29, 30, the Lord, the Bible says, the Lord that sitteth in the heavens shall laugh, and will have them in derision and laugh when your calamity comes upon you. The idea nowadays is that people make a mock of sinful things. It's in Ecclesiastes, he talks about that laughter being like the burning of briars, like a cackling, that making light of sinful things, making light of things that are wrong and immoral. There's a move nowadays to try to make the church like a cesspool, to try to make it filthy. That doesn't mean that no matter whatever you've done, the Lord will take you and save you and clean you up if you let Him and those kind of things. But there's a move to bring the church down and make it worldly in its context, to make worldly people comfortable. You're not. That's not what God says. God says they laugh at that. The Lord laughs at them because He said there's some things that just aren't funny. There's some things that you may take for granted, like maybe some of you run around with, you know, dirty jokes and different things like that in the workplace, which I thank the Lord don't have to deal with anymore. But they become an accepted norm, and it's like, what's the big deal? And